615 Saturday on Nashville's Independent Radio, Lightning 100. And off to hour number two we go, courtesy of the Colonel. That's Steve Cropper doing With a Little Help from My Friends. And that was originally released on an album called Stax Does the Beatles. And with the exception of, and I think I'm getting this right, there's a really short run of it done in like 2019 for Record Store Day. You've not been able to get this album in a very, very long time. And that is about to change. June 26th, there's going to be a re-release of Stax Does the Beatles. This is the first real, actual wide vinyl release this album has ever gotten. Be looking for it on the 26th. And I was going through here looking at some of the names that are on here. Otis Redding, you got, well, Booker T and the MGs, clearly. Carla Thomas live from 1967 doing a version of Yesterday. And then you got Isaac Hayes, you got Isaac Hayes, the Barqués. Stax, very, and rightfully so, very closely associated with Memphis. When we talk about Steve Cropper, and I kind of touched on this before, you know, Steve Cropper moved to Nashville in about 1988, I believe it was, somewhere around there. So, I mean, I feel like we can give Steve Cropper all the Nashville points that we have to offer. And besides, how often do I really get to play my favorite Joe Cocker songs? You know it. Elizabeth Cook is your local artist of the week. We will hear from Elizabeth shortly. Wolf Twin on the way there. Right now, the latest from Bonner Black. Here's Little Bird in a Big Sky on 615 Saturday.

0: 615 Saturday on Nashville's Independent Radio. That's so cool. Wolf Twin doing Future Kill Me and Meadow Glade. Here they do a song called Magnolia. It is Casey, still to come this hour. Going to hear from Beth White. Going to hear from Katie Pruitt, too. We need to hear about Frothy Monkey. You know why? 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They're your favorite neighborhood all-day cafe. 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Elizabeth Cook is our local artist of the week, and she's coming up next on 615 Saturday.
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615 Saturday on Nashville's Independent Radio 9100. Elizabeth Cook is your local artist of the week, and that latest one is called Razor Wire Wall. We've heard that one a bunch this week, which, I mean, it kind of feeds right into the whole local artist of the week thing. You hear Evan Felker on that one from Turnpike Troubadours, and we will announce another local artist of the week coming up this Monday on the 615. Still to come, got some Tower Defense. Still to come, got some post-sex nachos. And right now, Katie Pruitt has just released new music with Nolan Taylor. Let's hear Katie doing Blackout on 615 Saturday.

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Well, that's Abigail Oakley with a new one. It's called This Side of the Sun. Always enjoy getting Abigail stuff in at lightning100.com/615. Moody Judy before that. We heard their latest, Little Blue House, and Beth White back there doing a song called What I Want. And what I want right now is a new one from Post Sex Nachos, maybe featuring Balin. Sound good? Here's A Lot to Lose on 615 Saturday.

0: 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Doing fit for purpose with some Laney Jones and the Spirits, too. My name is Casey, and we are just about done. We'll do these, and we will come right back, and we will shut it down next. 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
0: 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That's what Will Lynn did, and it was this past Monday we heard a new one from Will for the very first time. 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

0: 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That is Picking Dragons Pockets. 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Stone Roses, too. 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

0: 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Jeff the Brotherhood before that. 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All this Local Lightning reminds me. 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

0: 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You know, that's one called Try, Try, Try. Cracker before that, and John Prine, too. My name is Casey, and New Music Monday, it's a special one coming up Monday at 8, because Steph has 2 weeks of new releases to catch up on. 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

0: 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Yeah, cause I feel way too fabulous.
1: 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There's Meek. That's one called Fabulous. Daniel Caesar, the Revivalist. And some Neil Young in there, too. It's Casey, and Frothy Monkey is your favorite neighborhood all-day cafe. 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

0: 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There's Michigander freaking out. Put an album out there at the end of July is Michigander. Courtney Barnett and the Avid Brothers, too. My name is Casey at the 12 South Farmers Market. It is back on Tuesday because it's back every Tuesday through the end of October over there at Sevier Park. 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

asked him to. 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She said, that's pretty cool. 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

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That is Last American Waltz, the Union Made album, out now. Lumineers and the Strokes, too. My name is Casey, and it's the 615 coming your way Monday at 6, 2 hours of local lightning. 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

Lightning 100, Nashville's independent radio, and there's one from Panda Bear and Sonic Boom. Together, a question of when, with Mountjoy and Gigi Perez, too. My name is Casey. I'm going to go find some Saturday. Well, there's Saturday to be found. Whatever you're doing with yours, enjoy it just enough. Look out for each other just a little bit this evening. All right, it really doesn't have to be much. You'd be amazed what a little bit will actually do. Getting out of here right now with this one from Mumford & Sons. This is Here on Lightning 100.

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2: 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I'm your host, Rob Reinhart. This week, lots of new music from Infinity Song, Casey Musgraves, a 25th anniversary for a classic debut, and our in-studio guest, Feist.
1: You could just play in your basement. People could just never hear you, and the song would, like, it's not like if a tree falls in the forest. Like, the song will exist even if no one hears it.
2: The Canadian singer-songwriter turned 50 earlier this year, after having built a solid career since making her indie debut in 1999. Most caught on 5 years later with the release of Let It Die, followed by the worldwide hit 1-2-3-4 in 2007. Feist hasn't had a record since the 2023 album called Multitudes, created out of in-the-round shows designed to gather people together after the pandemic stopped concert going entirely for about 18 months, starting in 2020. We hear that a 2027 tour is being planned for Leslie Feist, and we suspect that's because a new album is on the way. So, today we'll revisit a 2012 session with Feist and her band, live here at Acoustic Cafe. We'll begin with Joe Jackson, who issued a new album this spring called Hope and Fury. Joe is also currently touring smaller venues than in the early 1980s heyday, of course, but to appreciative crowds for his new music as well as reworked classics from the past. That is something that has always been an interesting part of Joe Jackson shows, keeping songs fresh for both audience and performer. Here's an example from a 1988 album of live performances collected over a six-year period starting in 1980. It's a 1984 version of his first single from 1979.

That is brand new music from Ziggy Marley, and it is the title track to the brand new album from Ziggy called Bright Side, where he is working with his brother, Stephen Marley, those being the two eldest sons of the late Bob Marley, of course. And before that, Joe Jackson, a 1984 take on the 1979 single, Is She Really Going Out With Him? That was on the album called Look Sharp, 1979. The new album from Joe Jackson is Hope and Fury. The new album just now from Infinity Song is called Infinity Song. This was a band of six siblings out of Detroit. They moved to New York. They are now down to a four-piece, and it's not the only Infinity Song album of this year. The lead singer, Momo Boyd, put out an album in the spring of this year, and that album was called Miss Michigan. And it's actually credited to Momo Boyd and Infinity Song. So this is now the second Infinity Song album to come this year. Let's listen to Momo Boyd from back in April and the song Second Best on Acoustic Cafe.

0: That is I'm With Her. They have a brand new live album. It's called Sing Me Alive. Keeping in mind, I'm With Her only have two studio albums, one last year and one in 2018, but they have filled out this live album with lots of songs from both albums and a couple of well-chosen covers, some extended jams. It's pretty good. That is Aoife O'Donovan, Sarah Jarosz, and Sarah Watkins. The three of them, when they are together, are known as I'm With Her. We heard a song from that very first album, See You Around, Game to Lose. On Acoustic Cafe, Momo Boyd and her siblings in Infinity Song, together from a Momo Boyd solo album back in the spring, and the song called Second Best. The album called Miss Michigan, followed up just now by an album from Infinity Song, which is self-titled. Let's go back into the pandemic. We don't get into these recordings too often because they were all done remotely. There wasn't an in-studio component to any of those shows done in 2020 and 2021. However, some artists did record some very nice tracks in their own home locations, including an upstart at the time called Biba Doobie, who was really just getting going in 2021. Here she is for us on Acoustic Cafe and the song called Care.
1: It's

0: you.
1: Beba Doobie, 5 years ago at the start of 2021. The song called Care, recorded during the pandemic and submitted to us here at Acoustic Cafe. And ahead on the program, a new version of an instant traditional and our in-studio guest from a 2012 visit with Feist.
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5: We'll rise above the scarlet tide that trickle down through.
1: It sounds like an American traditional from the Civil War, as well it should. But it was actually written by Elvis Costello and T-Bone Burnett for the 2003 movie Cold Mountain. Sure enough, the film was set in 1861, and Burnett, who is a master of soundtrack creation, tapped his friend Elvis to create an appropriate song. For the film, Alison Krauss was the vocalist, but you're hearing the great Joan Baez performing it live here in 2008, the same year she recorded it for an album called Day After Tomorrow. And now a new version comes from another fantastic vocalist, Renee Fleming. The 5-time Grammy-winning soprano has joined with banjo wizard Bela Fleck for a new Americana album called The Fiddle and the Drum. Including some traditionals like In the Pines and The Cuckoo, the album takes its title from a Joni Mitchell song and features other classic and contemporary tunes, like this version of 2003's The Scarlet Tide on Acoustic Cafe.

0: Soprano Renee Fleming has teamed with Bela Fleck for a brand new album, an Americana album. It is called The Fiddle and the Drum. And there are other guests on the album, including the illustrious Dolly Parton on that particular song. It was Vince Gill joining Renee Fleming and Bela Fleck for that version of the Elvis Costello song from 2003 called The Scarlet Tide. This year on the show, we're paying tribute to some artists who've passed some milestone birthdays. Sean Colvin, who turned 70, Peter Wolf, who turned 80, featuring past in-studio visits with those folks. And today, it's Leslie Feist. The Canadian singer-songwriter Feist turned 50 in February, and that means now she has spent better than half her life making music, having debuted in 1999 as an independent artist. Most caught on 5 years later, 2004, in the release of Let It Die, followed by the worldwide hit 1234 in 2007. Feist hasn't released new music since 2023's brilliant album called Multitudes. That was the result of In the Round shows intended to gather people together to experience live music after the 18-month pandemic break. We're hearing about a 2027 tour for Leslie, which we hope and trust will be in support of new music. Perhaps we'll have another visit with Feist next year. But today, we wanted to revisit Feist in 2012 on an album called Metals. This was the follow-up album to The Reminder, which was the 2007 release with 1234. And Metals won Canada's prestigious Polaris Prize for Best Canadian Album. On her visit to us, she was joined by the trio Mountain Man as well, adding a cool element to the performance. This week, it's Feist as our in-studio guest on Acoustic Cafe.
1: After the last record, you stopped. I want to differentiate that from taking a break. There's a difference between taking a break and stopping.
2: That's true. But it wasn't deliberate in the moment, like, I want to stop playing. It was more like, I need to stop playing just for a while. And also, I guess I wanted to know, my kind of spidey senses were saying I needed to come back from the right place in me. I didn't want to come back feeling like I had to or out of necessity for any reason other than I was engaged in something really true in me that was worth putting on a record. And because I kind of opened my scope up and looked at the whole world and, you know, collapsed at the finish line and then thought, well, what do I want to do? And I imagined everything. I mean, I thought, maybe I'll open a store finally, a bookshop. Maybe I'll go back to school. Maybe I'll, I don't know, I adopted dogs, you know what I mean?
1: I
2: planted tomatoes. And at the end of doing a lot of other stuff and imagining I could do anything, I ended up wanting to write songs again. So then that felt like an honest place to begin again.
1: Your natural inclination, I would think, would be to go back to songwriting or at least start thinking in terms of songs or ideas. Did it just not occur to you to do that?
2: I really didn't want to. I mean, something funny happened in all of that repetition and the kind of externalization of what had always been really private for me. And of course, you're making records, and so there is always, I mean, I was 15 years old when I first was trying to untie that knot, you know, like you could just play in your basement, people could just never hear you, and the song would, like, it's not like if a tree falls in the forest, like the song will exist even if no one hears it. Okay. But there is this innate, I mean, it's like a writer, you know, you just want to imagine someone looking at that same page with their own consciousness and you know, a painter wants to think someone's going to stand in front of their painting and are they going to solve the riddle or not, you know? So there is always this sort of invisible public and you imagine other individuals. It's not really about the mass, like a bunch of people hearing something, which is what ended up happening with the last record. You know, it sort of became kind of more about many people hearing one thing rather than one person hearing many nuances, you know,
1: right?
2: Which is what I was imagining, just one person with headphones or one person walking with their Walkman or laying in bed listening or something like that. I don't really imagine it being in teams of people. When that happened, it just, it did change the way I was hearing things too.

0: How Come You Never Go There, which was on a Feist album back in 2011 called Metals. Today on Acoustic Cafe, we are revisiting a 2012 session with Leslie Feist.
1: I talk to a lot of people, and when they take a break or stop, their biggest fear is, you know what? Maybe I just don't have any more songs to do.
2: Yeah, but I suppose I felt that would be a peaceful place to stop. I mean, there would be no, like, oh, I almost reached my, you know, I there was no doubt in my mind that I had reached, like, a really maximized place in like, achievement or whatever, even in just my own stamina or my own curiosity. And I always had this sort of prairie mentality, this kind of, my grandpa always said, if you do a job, just do it like you'd sign your name to it. So even if it's sweeping the floor, do it like, so everyone would know that was your floor sweeping. So do it well enough, you know? So there was this, and because I'd been touring since I was a teenager, since I was 15, and, you know, I'd bought my first van, and I'd screen printed my first shirts at my high school lab, and I'd, you know, gone to Kinko's and photocopied the first cassette album cover, you know, and folded them in my high school parking lot, and no one listened forever. I mean, for a decade, 12 right. years, 13 years, no one was listening to anything. I mean, except our cool little kind of DIY, play a community center sort of world of people. But when people started to listen, then it feels a little bit dumb to say no. You sort of negate all that work, and I felt that that mixture of that DIY world I came from, and all of a sudden there's all these open ears mixed with the stalwart prairie mentality, then I really just went hard. So when I did stop, there was no doubt in my mind. It wasn't like I thought I'd half-assed it or anything like right. that. If that was that chapter of my life, I would have been okay with that. It just, I really didn't want to come back to music for any external reasons or to plug quarters into that meter, because, you know, the popularity of one song, it does sort of supernova out all of the constellation of all the, like, kind of deeper stuff that makes up an entire record. And it wasn't something that I felt myself present in by the end.

0: There's one from that 2007 album, The Reminder, That's My Moon, My Man, as performed live in our studios by our guest this week as we are revisiting a session from 2012 with Leslie Feist. Feist turned 50 earlier this year, so we thought this week we would bring this out to say happy birthday and revisit one of our favorite sessions over the last 20 years at least. And joining Feist in that session back in 2012, it was Molly Sarl, also Alexandra Saucer-Monig, and Amelia Meath. Together they are the trio Mountain Man. More of this session with Feist coming up here in the second hour on Acoustic Cafe. Just ahead, though, we have new Casey Musgraves, India Ari in 2019, and Need to Breathe live here earlier this year. Live since 65, the Ark looks to the future with a storied history. 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
0: You're listening to Acoustic Cafe. I'm Rob Reinhardt. There is a new album from Casey Musgraves. You may have heard about it. It is called Middle of Nowhere. Casey Musgraves, of course, originally from Texas, makes her home partially in Mexico these days, as well as in Nashville. If you have been following electoral politics in Texas, you may be amused by the title of this song. Of course, she had nothing to do with the political situation in the Lone Star State. But this is called Uncertain Texas.

25 years ago this spring, India Arie debuted with Acoustic Soul. That is from the last album India released, which was in 2019, called Worthy. From that, we heard In Good Trouble. Also, some brand new Casey Musgraves right before that. Earlier this year, we had Need to Breathe live in our studios. Bear Reinhardt is the lead songwriter and lead singer of Need to Breathe. He's also in the band Wilder Woods. That's a separate thing. This year, it was all about The Long Surrender, the new album from Need to Breathe. Here's the title track live here at Acoustic Cafe.

0: is the entirety of the band Need to Breathe, live in our studios at Acoustic Cafe earlier this year, and the title track to their latest album called The Long Surrender. Next hour on Acoustic Cafe, new Paul McCartney, Dermot Kennedy, and Aldous Harding, a 25-year-old debut as of this month, plus more with our in-studio guest, Feist, back in 2012. 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
0: We're starting the second hour of Acoustic Cafe now. I'm Rob Reinhart, and later on this hour, more of our in-studio visit with Leslie Feist. Feist turned 50 earlier this year. We are going back to a 2012 session that we did with Leslie, and we'll hear more songs from Leslie and the band Mountain Man, who joined her in the studio back then, later on this hour. We'll start the hour, though, with a guest from a couple of weeks ago, and that would be Sam Beam, Iron and Wine. You can hear the full visit that we did with Sam in our archives at acafe.com. Topic of discussion were the last two albums, Hen's Teeth, which came out this year, and 2024's release called Light Verse. Both were created at the exact same time, same players, in Southern California a few years ago. But they were very different sounding albums. One of the reasons, songs like the one I'm about to play, called Defiance, Ohio, with a bit of a jazz tinge from Iron and Wine on Acoustic Cafe.
2: Yeah.

Riding That Cymbal is the name of the song. That is Aldous Harding. And Aldous has a brand new album, first in about 4 years. It is called Train on the Island. The island, perhaps, being New Zealand. That is where Aldous Harding is from. She will be making the trip and doing a tour in North America late summer, early fall. And before that, we heard Iron and Wine and Defiance, Ohio, which comes from the new album from Sam Beam, which is called Hen's Teeth. You can hear a full discussion on that in our archives. Sam was our guest a couple of weeks ago. Go to acafe.com. This spring, we have also been telling you about Blessing Jolie out of Houston, Texas, who had an EP last year called 20 Teens, and this year followed up with a full-length album called 20 Nothing. The song here is Software Developer on Acoustic Cafe.

That is Rostam, of course, formerly of Vampire Weekend, but now a fairly long solo career, having left that band in 2019. That is Rostam with a song from the brand new release called American Stories. We just heard the song called Different Light from singer and songwriter and producer Rostam. Before that, it was Blessing Jolie. Really just getting started out of Houston, Texas, I think 22, 23 years old at this point. And her full-length debut is called 20 Nothing. From that, we heard Software Developer. Let's go back into our archives now. And again, we're going to go back 5 years. Last hour, we played you something from that pandemic period, a performance submitted to us by Biba Doobie from her home studio. And now we're going to get to Nora Jones, who did the same from her home space and was kind enough to record 4 songs for a visit that we did in the midst of the pandemic. This is Nora Jones and the song called Little Broken Hearts, live for us at Acoustic Cafe.

0: 5 years ago, Norah Jones was revisiting a lot of earlier material on an album called Till We Meet Again, which was issued in the heart of the pandemic. The symbolism was as clear as could be. That was a performance she did for us on Acoustic Cafe while we were discussing that live album. That is the song called Little Broken Hearts, the title track to Norah's 2012 release. And ahead on Acoustic Cafe, Paul McCartney turns 84 this week, and there is a new album to celebrate that. Plus, Dermot Kennedy's new one, Alicia Keys' debut 25 years ago, and more.
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0: Five years ago this week, most had not heard of Alicia Keys. Next week will mark the 25th anniversary of Alicia Keys' debut album, Songs in A Minor. After that, everyone had heard of Alicia Keys. What remains truly stunning is that some of the songs on the debut, Alicia wrote back in 1995. Even more stunning, in 1995, Alicia was just 14, yet to be signed by a label. That would change the next year as Columbia signed her to a deal, but ultimately rejected what Keys delivered. So the headstrong, now independent artist moved on to Arista's J Records, releasing the album she wanted to release, and the rest is history. Wildly influential, the neo-soul album pulled together jazz, hip-hop, and modern soul, along with Alicia's classical training for a true masterpiece. You're hearing one of the four hit singles from Songs in A Minor, the first one called Fallen, and here's Alicia a couple of years later with an acoustic version.

endlessly forgiving of the way I live my life. I'm late to come to wisdom and I'm late to see the light. I asked you for your favorite song, you played it to me twice. I knew the words by the time you dropped me home. Now those memories are distant, but those memories are nice. Sustain me for a minute, but I'm running out of time. I'm worried about the losses and the love I left behind. I know I'm gone, but I don't know where I'm going. I could have sworn I heard it this morning, like your voice was a part of that wind. I felt important when I was

Eventually I'll come to see that nothing stays unsaid, cause it festers in my spirit till I'm restless in my bed. The dark is kept in business while the joy is left for dead. I guess the proof for that is now you're not around. Foreigns for a minute brought me closer to a god, closer to the roots of this and why we try so hard. Why we cry until our vision's blurry just like the facade. How it lifts you up until it breaks you down. I could have sworn I heard it this morning, like your voice was a part of that wind. I felt important when I was yours.

0: It's a broody Irish folk album from a broody Irish folk artist. That is Dermot Kennedy on Acoustic Cafe from the new album, The Weight of the Woods. Dermot started his career combining hip-hop and folk elements, this one much more to the folk side of things, and The Weight of the Woods, being his third album, is also the third time he has topped the UK album charts and being the only solo artist to ever do that. Before that, it was Alicia Keys, who broke all kinds of new ground with songs in A minor, the debut, which came out 25 years ago next week. And from that, we heard an acoustic version, a solo acoustic version of the song called Fallen. Well, let's just all admit that Paul McCartney doesn't really have any new ground to break at this point. Paul turns 84 years old this week and just a couple of weeks ago released a brand new album called The Boys of Dungeon Lane. And what these songs are about, as they are describing it, is the story before the story. In other words, the story that we all know about Paul McCartney and the time with the Quarrymen and then the Beatles. Well, what formed that formed the songs on The Boys of Dungeon Lane. Here's how those boys got around. Let's listen to Down South on Acoustic Cafe.
1: Well, we were traveling on the Chester Road. A lorry driver picking up a load said,

0: Frank Turner and longtime bandmate Matt Nasir live in our studios here at Acoustic Cafe, and their version of Live and Let Die, the 1973 James Bond theme from Paul McCartney, who turns 84 years old this week. Also, Paul has a brand new album, The Boys of Dungeon Lane. Before Live and Let Die, we heard Down South off of that brand new album. And coming up, we have a new band of talented string players that you should know about, and more with our in-studio guest, Feist. 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
0: You're listening to Acoustic Cafe. I'm Rob Reinhart. I want to tell you about the band The Arcadian Wild. You are going to hear them on this program in the weeks ahead when they join us as our in-studio guests. If you remember all the buzz back in the 1990s about a trio called Nickel Creek, you are going to appreciate what The Arcadian Wild is up to. They have had a rotating lineup, but the core membership is now out as a trio: Lincoln Mick, Isaac Horn, and Bailey Warren. And they are about to release their fourth album. That is called Make It Out Alive. And from that, let's hear The Arcadian Wild and Cool to Know You on Acoustic Cafe.

0: Well, we were there for Nickel Creek, and we've been around long enough that we're now there for the Arcadian Wild and the new album Make It Out Alive, which is on the way later on in the summer, and from that Cool to Know You on Acoustic Cafe. And again, they will join us as our in-studio guests in a few weeks. Well, let's get to our in-studio guest this week. It's actually revisiting a session we did back in 2012 with Leslie Feist. Feist turned 50 earlier this year, so we wanted to go back to really one of our favorite in-studio visits of the last 20 years. At the time, the album was called Metals. Let's get back to more of our in-studio visit this week with Feist.
1: You go back to France, back to the scene and setting of The Reminder.
2: Yeah.
1: Did you go back with ideas or did you go back for ideas?
2: I had been writing at home a little bit. I mean, like you said before, you have it's just the filter you see the world through. Songwriting is just kind of turned into the way you think about everything, and you start to sort of frame things that way. And my brain had, as much as I was sort of making myself not do it for a while, there was that inclination, and some things started to happen, and so there was enough stuff to feel like, very quietly in the back of my head, I thought, oh, I think I might make up another record. So I went back to make it more deliberate, I guess. I went back to sort of call myself on my own bluff, to be like, and also I went back alone. Actually, Gonzalez lives in Paris and he's my best bud, so he came out for a couple of the days, but literally those were the 2 days that his record was being released. His new album was coming out, so some journalists came to visit him there to do press.
1: Right.
2: So he was double tag teaming, but it was great to have a witness to play some of these early ideas to, and then I demoed some of them. And actually, Cicadas and Gulls Off the Record is from that session that I was just by myself, just testing out some theories. And yeah, it helped to make it deliberate to go back there.
1: So a lot of the time you were just sort of existing in that space by yourself,
2: yeah,
1: with you and your ideas and your guitar.
2: Yeah, and it was spring, it was beautiful. Yeah, and I actually used the studio car and would go and get groceries and sort of cook up whatever.
1: This came very quickly, though.
2: If I think about it, that trip to La Frette was, actually sort of that summer and fall,
1: yeah,
2: was when the record was written. But it really, I was still kind of, I hadn't really told anyone that I was going to record. I wasn't really 100% sure. And I have the superstition about the walls being really soundproof, and like mentally too. I just mm-hmm. didn't want anyone's mind in the process with me thinking, okay, yeah, we're gonna get things going again. We're going to fire up the engine again or anything like that. So I was tiptoeing.

0: Another one from that 2011 release called Metal's Get It Wrong, Get It Right, as performed live in our studios by our guest this week, the band Mountain Man, joining our in-studio guest, Leslie Feist.
1: Use the same guys, you know, really essentially the same crew, the core unit, the same that you've been using for years. I mean, people who know you really well. Was there a conscious effort to put everything aside, or was it sort of like they viewed the writing and then they said, you know, we're going to have to do something different here. We're going to have to do things that we haven't done before.
2: I guess it even entered my mind that you get a little bit of, you feel like maybe someone would answer the phone if you were to call at some, you know, after the reminder, I felt like, well, I could call so-and-so, or maybe I could ask such and, you know, producers basically that I admired, or musicians and stuff that I hadn't worked with or that I didn't know. But at the end of the day, my gut said, the reminder having done what it did, which was become really visible really quickly, and 1, 2, 3, 4 being the main song that everyone knew about that, and that song actually being the least familiar to me on a kind of gut, bone, marrow level. I guess my gut told me that any producer who I hadn't worked with would reference that more than anyone else would. And my inner crew, my old friends who have seen everything I've done, from the stuff no one's ever heard, I've worked on their records with them as sort of a producer mind, or a singer, a guitar player, whatever, and they've worked on my records. And so in a way, the relationship is super reciprocal, and I knew that they would be pretty much the only people in the world who would hear things from a fresh perspective and hear the songs for what they were and not try to reference a reminder. Of all people, the people who made it with me would be the ones least likely to want to repeat that, you know? And I knew the songs were very innately completely different than, there's some sort of grandfathering. There's some, I think, recordings off the reminder that you can see the ancestry now when you look back. But in general, it was a new start. I didn't want to be honing a formula or something, you know? And I was getting bored by the end of the reminder with the repetition. So why create a situation where I knew I'd have to go back out on the road for a while and be repeating, you know? So it really just was a self-preservation mixed with, actually, it was what was moving me at the time. So I felt almost identical to at the end of making Metals. Like, I felt completely resonant with it, really proud of it, and felt I had sewn myself right into it, and it was an honest record. And my instincts are getting sharper in terms of, like, what holds its own weight and water as a record, you know?

bad in each other, as performed live in our studios here at Acoustic Cafe back in 2012. The original was on the 2011 release called Metals from our guest this week, Feist. Leslie Feist turned 50 this year, and we decided to go back and revisit this session, one of our favorites from the entire run of this show. It was just great to hear Leslie Feist, who

0: one, you can. 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You can also find me on Blue Sky Radio, Rob Reinhart on Blue Sky. We'll be back to wrap things up here and tell you about next week. 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
0: Thanks for joining us this time on Acoustic Cafe. I hope you enjoyed the rebroadcast of that 2012 session with Feist. 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Next week on the program, a beautiful new album is on the way from Margaret Glaspie, and Death Cab for Cutie's new album is now out. Jalen Naganda is knee-deep in retro soul. We'll get into his new album, and our in-studio guest for the week from Australia, the band The Paper Kites, recorded at the Leon Loft. Many thanks to those making the show possible this time, that Leon Loft and Leon Speakers. You can find out more about both leonloft.com and leonspeakers.com. 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And Ed Magnus will not go quietly. 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

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Thank you for coming.

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0: Lightning 100 Unplugged Feist. Get it wrong, get it right. Fruition did Santa Fe. Monday to Force in our backstage Bonnaroo studio in 2015. That was the same year we had that Bahamas session. Caught me thinking. Lieutenant Dan hanging out with you here on Lightning 100 Unplugged this morning. We do it every Sunday after Acoustic Cafe for 3 hours. And, well, today I hope you're having a happy Father's Day. Happy Father's Day to all the dads out there. 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

0: 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I want to be the one. Pete has been coming by the station for 25 years now. 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Years and years worth of incredible performances. It was the Lone Bellow with Diners and David Gray, an unplugged version of Only the Wine. Tonight, we'll be taking off a week from our live broadcast from 3rd and Lindsley and diving into the archives. 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

0: Lightning 100. I remember that just like yesterday. Dr. Dog doing Turning the Century live here in the Lightning 100 studio and getting to enjoy that here on Lightning 100 Unplugged. This show is so fun. 36 years we've had bands come into the studio, and sometimes we've set up studios in random spots, whether it's in a bar, backstage at Bonnaroo, in a club, or who knows where we might end up recording a show. We get to enjoy it here every Sunday after Acoustic Cafe, 8 a.m. to 11 a.m. It's coming up at 11 a.m. We'll have a new edition of Music Business Radio for you. And at 2 o'clock, doors are going to open out at Zany's for Nashville's Funniest Dad Competition. We had so many great submissions for this one, and we can't wait to see who ends up getting crowned Nashville's Funniest Dad here on Father's Day. Happy Father's Day to all the dads out there.
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3: From Nashville, Tennessee, it's Music Business Radio. I'm David Hooper, your host, and with me today, Paul Rappaport. He's got a new book out. It's called Gliders Over Hollywood, Airships, Airplay, and the Art of Rock Promotion. Your musician, you're going to want to listen up. Paul was Senior Vice President of Rock Promotion at Columbia Records. He enjoyed a 33-year career. That's what the bio said, but it's actually 33 and a third. How ironic is that? Playing a pivotal role in the careers of some of the biggest stars in the business. Paul, I want to go ahead and bring you in here because let's name some of these. I mean, you got stories in this book from Bruce Springsteen, or about Bruce Springsteen, Janis Joplin, Jimi Hendrix, Miles Davis, Tony Bennett, Blue Oyster Cult.
4: You know, working for a big label like Columbia, it was Bruce, it was Bob, it was the Rolling Stones, it was Pink Floyd. The list is so big, and I can't shoehorn all the stories.
3: I got two pages of them here. Yeah, just the list is Boston, Ian Hunter, Peter Tosh, Elvis Costello.
4: Yeah, no, it astonishes me.
3: Well, Elvis Costello, by the way, speaking of, he said, "I'm beside myself and beyond words that Paul has written this book." That's a nice quote about this book, Gliders Over Hollywood. Let's get into some of the stories about it. First of all, let's just start with a basic. When you were trying to get records played, what was your first move? What actually worked?
4: Well, there's a lot of ways that it gets done, right? I mean, I've always viewed promotion as an art form. But I will tell you a couple funny things of how I had to get a record played. I mean, because people always ask, oh, you know, payola, you know.
3: Well, that's my second question.
4: I know. Well, I'll just address it right away.
3: Okay.
4: So you know, it did exist, but it was on the top 40 side. It was never on the rock side.
3: Okay.
4: We didn't, it just didn't exist. So on the top 40 side, it existed. But also, it's a little bit of a scam as far as payola. People should understand that not everybody was on the take. There are a handful of people on the take. But yeah. The way that worked was that there would be independent promotion people in each city that would go to these top 40 stations and go, look, I'm going to be your guy. I'm going to be your indie. All I need you to do is just tell me what records you're adding first before you tell the record company. Like, just tell me, right? So I'll have this sort of power. I can call them and say, hey, guess what? You know, this record's going to be added. And it would give a leg up to a head of promotion, because that if he knew something was coming in one place, he wouldn't have to push so hard in another place.
3: Nice.
4: So they were useful people, but it was a sort of like you hired them just as insurance.
3: Right.
4: It wasn't like you were. It wasn't like you couldn't get records played without them. We had fabulous promotion people.
3: Yeah, and great music too.
4: And great music. So it was kind of you hired them for insurance.
3: Right.
4: For my take, it was such a scam because, just imagine. Okay, you have all these indies. They're working for all the record companies. Well, is your record really a priority if they're working for everybody?
3: Right.
4: I mean, the whole thing was such a joke. I mean, these guys made a lot of money.
3: Yeah.
4: And, you're talking about if you wanted to put a record out and you wanted the insurance, right? $150,000 a single.
3: Mm.
4: Just to start, just for the insurance, you hire the indies. Just imagine how many record companies there are and how many records are being released and how many are being worked seriously, and start to add it up. And it's insane. But I don't know. I mean, it's not as big as, people make it out to be. But on my end, the rock side, it is a business of favors, meaning, and for me, working for a big record company, I always loved music. I always loved rock radio. I'm trying to help my rock programmer friends get more listeners.
3: Right.
4: So yeah. I'm doing things like, Pink Floyd's going to come to town. So it's like, I remember, in Los Angeles where I was working for a little while, the big rock station there was KLOS.
3: Oh, yeah.
4: And I painted their station. They were right on La Cienega Boulevard, ABC. It was a big building. I painted their radio station pink. I borrowed the Pink Floyd pig from Pink Floyd. Like they fly these inflatables. I inflated, I hung it over the station, put big spotlights on it, talked to David Gilmour and Nick Mason into doing an interview on the roof, which they did not want to do.
3: Yeah.
4: And It stopped traffic on La Cienega Boulevard for an hour.
0: Yeah.
4: So it makes the news, right? It helps them.
0: Yeah.
4: Okay, now I come along with a new band, you know, with a weird name like the Psychedelic Furs or whatever. They're like, hey, you know, Paul, or they call me Rap because I have a nickname Rap because my last name's Rappaport. You know, it's like, hey, Rap, do you need any help with this new band? Or can we add, you know, do you want my night guy to play something for you? It's that kind of a thing. Or if I'm actively working a record and I'm talking to people going, look, you know, can you, you know, give this a shot or whatever. They know that I've done things for them in the past, right? You know, huge, like I have a big imagination. I mean, I created a freaking psychedelic airship for Pink Floyd. It was like a giant blimp. It flew all around the country. I had rock radio stations broadcasting live from the gondola of this thing.
0: Nice.
4: Like, so it'd be, hey, it's the WXRT morning show in Chicago. We're in the Pink Floyd airship. We're going to be flying by the Sears Tower a little bit later today. Wave to us as we go by.
0: Yeah.
4: I mean,
0: it's a stunt.
4: It's a stunt. But if you do those kind of things for radio and you don't ask too much.
0: Yeah.
4: You know, but this is how it goes. And the record companies give, you know, front row seats, tickets to radio stations. And so it's a give and take. But I always viewed promotion as an art form. Look, I have this new music. Okay, I have the luxury of presenting it to you guys. Okay, you're programmers, right? I have the luxury of presenting music to you in a certain way. Okay, I'm more cerebral than my competitors. Okay, nothing against them. They were really good promotion people, but I think I took this thing to another level just because of my brain works the way it works. The worst thing you can do, in my opinion, is walk into a radio station and play somebody music in the old days, right? It was a turntable. You know, in the new days, it's, you know, you've got a file on a laptop or whatever. The worst thing you can do is send somebody a file or sit in an office when you guys, you know, especially the program director, like, you know, people are coming in, disc jockeys are coming in. Hey, the sales manager's calling. Who knows? Their spouse is calling, you know, right in the middle of the best part of the song. It's a terrible place to play music. If you're trying to get people into music, right?
0: Right.
4: I have a chance to present music to you. I need to say this so that you'll understand this in the best of ways. I'm not interested in your opinion. I'm interested in the opinion that I am going to help shape, right? How am I going to do that? First thing I'm going to do is, I used to do this all the time. Take a programmer and go, look, I have some new music, but whatever. Let's just go to lunch. I made sure lunch was 20 minutes away. We're driving in a car. They're outside of the office. They don't have to think about their worries. They're not getting any calls. Their windows are rolled down. The birds are chirping. They're looking at the trees. I've got their station cranked up.
0: Setting the table. Yeah.
4: They're like in a good mood. They're in a mood to listen to music. And I'm not telling them, oh, I need this ad by next week. I'm just saying, look, this is new. Just check it out. And they're open, their minds are open, right? Yeah. They're open to listening to music, right? You know, I cannot tell you, like I could play somebody three things and as the records would get released months later, go, hey, do you remember the thing we heard when we were driving to so-and-so? Oh man, that was great. Oh yeah, I'll make room for that. Because most programmers are tuned to not playing new music because they're worried about the tune out, right? So it's not so easy. You don't walk into a radio station and they play everything from every record company. Because the truth is both of us, the promotion people and the programmers, are looking for the same music. We're looking for the music that is going to resonate with your listeners, right? That's how we know as record company people, the ones to push harder. We promote everything. We try to get everything played. We used to make videos for everybody. The ones that come back, right, from the listeners, oh, programmers going, oh no, people are calling for this. That's how we know we have a winner, right? So the joke is we're both looking for the same music, but you know, the age old battle is us trying to get music played and programmers, you know, putting some guards up going, hey, we got to be careful about this. Or can you prove this to me? Or, you know, can you tell me that this is working in another market, you know, in you know, somewhere else? Can you tell me a reason to play this? So I would do these kind of things. We had an artist named Chris Whitley. I don't know if you're familiar with Chris, or if Lightning plays Chris Whitley music. But he was an amazing, amazing artist and left the planet too soon. I would invite like half a dozen programmers down to Daniel Lanois' studio in New Orleans as we're recording the album. Because I wanted him to meet Chris because he's an authentic blues player. He's playing resonator guitars, right? This guy's the real deal.
3: Yeah. Well, and they feel like they're creating it with him almost.
4: Yes, yeah. And they're a part of it. They get to meet him. Yep. Right. I would do this whenever I could do with Dave Mason, wherever I could, Pink Floyd, whoever I could do it with. There, then it's organic. I'm not pounding you to play a record. I hate it. I'm not, the promotion isn't just pounding people going, hey, you know, my record's doing great. You should play it. No. There's a way to do this in an organic fashion.
3: 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With me, Paul Rappaport. 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It's called Gliders Over Hollywood. 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You mentioned Chris Whitney. I think that is a great example for somebody who's worked with Columbia Records, because you've got this great back catalog of established artists. You got these upcoming artists that you're working with. 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Pros and cons? 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We're going to find out when we come back on Music Business Radio. Again, I'm David Hooper. 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
3: From Nashville, Tennessee, it's Music Business Radio, your backstage pass to the music industry. I'm David Hooper. And with me from Long Island, New York, Paul Rappaport is with us. Gliders Over Hollywood is his book, Airships, Airplay, and the Art of Rock Promotion. We were just talking about airships in the last section. I'm assuming that means the Pink Floyd airship that you, you had the keys to for these rock radio promotions.
4: Yeah, I actually thought of it.
3: Beyond that.
4: And okay. I had to talk the company into it because it was a lot of money.
3: What was that discussion?
4: I mean, there's money and then there's money. I mean,
3: right? I mean, it's not that easy. That seems like kind of a left field idea. I mean, like, hey, have you know Goodyear blimp? I mean, how do you sell something like that?
4: Yeah, and I have a lot of those kind of, you read in the book, I have a big imagination and we had money to do those kinds of things. You're talking about a blimp that's so big. When they get huge, they're called airships. And it was designed by Storm Thorgerson, Pink Floyd's graphic designer. If you're going to promote Pink Floyd, you're going to spend $2 million out the gate before anything. And now right. Because I have a big imagination, but I knew this would be the greatest thing of all time.
3: You got to make an impact when it's that big of a band.
4: Yeah. I wanted something that would just blow them up super huge. They were already big. So how do you go bigger? Okay. This is a giant size airship that floats from city to city. It gives kids rides. You have radio stations broadcasting live from the gondola. It's making the evening news. It's making newspapers. You can't miss it. The whole city knows Pink Floyd's coming to town. So I had to talk to the record company president into it. This is a $750,000 thing that you rent for 3 months. I mean, it's actually $1 million, but I talked the guy down to $750,000. But
3: you drive a hard bargain.
4: You can read about it in the book, but you know, anyway.
3: Well, let me ask you this, because we're talking about something like Pink Floyd, and this brings me to my next question: new artists versus established artists. Because sometimes I would imagine you've got this artist that people think of as one thing, or the last album was really big, and you know, there's heat, and then there's sometimes not as much heat. I'd love to have that discussion with you, new artist versus established artist, because there are pros and cons to each, right?
4: Well, when you say pros and cons, what is exactly, are you talking about how to promote it?
3: Well, like if I'm a rock radio programmer, and I say, well, you know, that was last year. Yeah, we're on to something new.
4: Oh. Well, established artists like the Rolling Stones, you know, Pink Floyd, you know, Bob Dylan, Bruce Springsteen. I mean, mostly when an album comes out from those artists, because it's going to be the staple of rock radio, you're going to get an automatic pass unless the album is, you know, a little off than general. What I did, as you'll read in this book, was even when I got those records from the established artists, I wanted to do something special, not only because they were heroes to me. I mean, I grew up, you know, in the 60s. I mean, the Stones, they mean everything to me. They're like guys. I mean, to get legends. To work with them, to get to work with Bob Dylan, what a thrill, what an honor. So I would do things for them that no one else would ever think of. It was good for them. Honestly, it was also good for my career because it's a volatile business and people need to know that you're, you know, a major league, you know, person. Like when the Stones, you'll read about it in the book, when the Stones' Steel Wheels album came out, I knew I could work three singles up the charts to number one, but I wanted to make rock and roll history. because the Steel Wheels album was going to be historical for them, and that tour was going to be historical for them.
5: Right.
4: So I wanted to debut each one of their singles at number one and replace the first with the second and the second with the third.
5: Yeah.
4: And just have, for me, it was like, hey, man, it's the Rolling Stones. They're pirates. I'm a pirate. And our flag is the, you know, tongue and lips logo that we're flying.
5: Yeah.
4: So I would do stunts like that. I held the number one slot for the Rolling Stones for 3.5 months on the charts, which all my competitors, all the other record label presidents were calling my president. They wanted me fired because it's a stunt, right? I don't need to do that because essentially what I've done by doing it is I've stopped anybody else who wants to be number one, and everybody wants to be number one,
5: right,
4: from getting there. So it could be Fleetwood Mac, it could be ZZ Top, it could be Foreigner, it could be anybody that's waiting to get to number one, but they'll never get there because I've blocked it. So It was selfish. I would do it all over again because it was the Rolling Stones and I thought they deserved it. I thought they deserved to make history. So generally, though, when you have a new album by a superstar artist, you're going to, let's say the rock panel is 150 stations, you're going to get 80. Next week, you get 20, 25. Then there's cleanup. You know, in a few weeks, you've established the album and you work it up the charts, you know, medium rotation, heavy rotation. You know, a new artist is very different because a new artist is an experiment. Right. And like I say, programmers are built to not want to play new music. They're afraid of new music because they don't want somebody to tune out. And We understand that. So we're trying to make the case of why to play this new music.
3: It's Music Business Radio. I'm David Hooper in Nashville from Long Island, New York. Paul Rappaport is with me. We're talking about over 33 years, 33 and a third. Actually, playing a pivotal role in the career of some of the biggest stars in the business, working as senior vice president of rock promotion at Columbia Records. Yeah, there's only so much real estate, I call it, on radio. You only play so many songs, so much music per day. And new artists, I guess, gets less priority than these established artists. Is that safe to say?
4: Yeah, no, that's exactly right, because they need to get worked in. Sometimes those kind of artists only get played at night because the programmers want to make sure, and I understand their side. If they want to make sure, you know, do they get a request? Do people care?
3: Yeah, to talk about some of those tricks, like, because I know you mentioned, like, the nighttime guy, like, hey, we get an overnight.
4: Yeah, they have to spoon feed these things, right? When I was breaking Alice in Chains, nobody understood that music.
3: Yeah.
4: That's a very different kind of music. You're talking about, you know, rock radio's Eric Clapton, it's the Stones, it's this, it's that, it's the Who. It's
3: well, and that was after all the hair metal we had.
4: Right.
3: That was coming in at a time, so that was a different sound in general.
4: Right. So when you read in the book, even I didn't hear it right away. It's a funny story that you'll read about my kid turns me on to it. My 10-year-old is hysterical. He became their mascot. They loved him, right?
3: He's your focus group.
4: Yes, they're right. So anyway, but at any rate, so I would literally call people up because somebody had played it at night on a big station in Washington, D.C., D.C. 101, very conservative station.
3: Huge.
4: Right, but their night guy had played Man in the Box.
3: Yep.

0: And I got a call from Dave Brown, the program director, the next day. He was very conservative. He goes, "Rap, you have a huge hit." I go, "What are you talking about?" He goes, "My night guy played Man in the Box." He said, "You know, we have, you know, this phrase that, you know, the phone lines are lighting up, right?" Mm-hmm. I said, "Yes." He goes, "Well, our phone lines are melting down."
1: Yeah.
0: Because our phone lines have been blinking since last night and they're still blinking. So I knew that I had something very new and very different when I saw them live a week later. That's when I really knew it.
1: I think they were touring with Van Halen at the time, if I remember.
0: Well, no, they came to play clubs first, and okay. then they toured
1: worked
0: with Van
1: themselves
0: Halen.
1: Up.
0: Yeah, they worked themselves up. But it took us as a label. We would only get one new addition each week, one upward movement each week. It was the hardest thing I ever did in my entire career. It took 3.5 months to break Man in the Box because no one understood it. I would call programmers and they'd say, "Rap, you want me to play this? I don't even understand it. I've not heard anything like, you know, because it has discordant, you know, guitars and the parallel harmonies." And they didn't even understand it. And I said, "Look, it's a phenomenon. That's all I can tell you. Just don't even add it. Just have your night guy play it. Call me in the morning. Just do me a favor." I put my whole reputation on the line. I said, "Look, man, I've been doing this for a long time, right? I will put my entire reputation on the line for this Man in the Box and this band because I've just seen him and they're going to change the face of rock. Okay, listen to what I'm telling you. I just saw the new Led Zeppelin, okay? So just go with me. I'm begging you. I'll put my whole reputation on the line." And they would play it, and they'd call me the next morning. They go, "I don't get it. What is this?" I said, "It's new. Kids love it." I said, "It's a phenomenon. Not only will you not get hurt from playing it, it's going to become one of your staples. And that Seattle sound, you know, after Alice in Chains broke down the doors at Album Rock Radio. They were the first. They paved the way for Pearl Jam, for Nirvana, for all these other Seattle bands. Not those, they already existed, right? But Alice paved the way on commercial
1: rock
0: radio.
1: Oh, yeah, the national basis. Yeah.
0: So, I remember the Van Halen tour because they... my son, they love my son. Cause you have to read it. It's a hysterical story.
1: I got a question related to that. They used to do something back around that time, Love It or Shove It, Smash or Trash.
0: Mm-hmm.
1: Were you doing some things like that? Just like, "Hey man, just give it one spin." And
0: I bet my life on it. I said, you can't play this without a response. I was so sure because everywhere it was like wildfire. I mean, wherever it got played, that's exactly what would happen. There was no place where anybody called back and went, "Nah, it was okay." No. Everybody said the same thing. They were freaking out. But I do need to share one promotion story with you because you're going to get a kick out of it because you guys are programmers. Okay. After I worked for Columbia Records, I did indie promotion. I was working an Eric Clapton record, a really good one. I can't remember what it was called, but it had a really hot shuffle on it. It was like old school Clapton, right? It was in your face.
1: He was back.
0: He's back. Okay. Now, talking to a programmer, guy programmed a satellite radio station, had like 40 stations, you know, it was a big deal. Call him up, and this is not uncommon because a lot of programmers, you know, think they have ears, and I respect that. He goes, "This record." I go, "Yeah." He goes, I don't like the tone of Eric's guitar. It's not, this is true, I'm not making this up.
1: Was this Nashville?
0: No, it was not Nashville.
1: That sounds a little inside.
0: I know, this is stuff that happens to people like me, right? I said, "Well, you know, artists change." I can't remember the guy's name. I said, "You know, artists change. They grow. They evolve. I mean, for my money, this is way more in your face than some of the past things. I think it harkens back. I mean, it's not Cream,
1: right?"
0: He says, "Yeah, just not punchy enough." So then I said, "Wait a second. Think about this. When you're listening to it in your office, right?" He goes, "Yeah." I said, "Look. When you put it on the air, big time compression is going to hit this, right?" He goes, "Yeah." And I said, "And that lead guitar is going to be shoved in people's faces because of the compression of your radio station, right?" He said, "Yeah." I said, "So?" He goes, "Yeah, you're right. I'll add it."
1: He got it.
0: Yeah. Now, but imagine, I have to talk the record on by explaining to a programmer that the compression of his station is going to make the record sound like he wants to hear it.
1: Yeah.
0: That's pretty far out.
1: Well, your book is great. It's full of these stories. When we come back, I want to talk about one specifically, KMET, and Bruce Springsteen. Does that ring a bell?
0: Oh, my God, yeah.
1: All right. When we come back, I'm going to get that story from you. I'm David Hooper. It's Music Business Radio. With me, Paul Rappaport, Senior Vice President of Rock Promotion at Columbia Records for 33 years. That's a long time to play a lot of roles in music for bands like Boston, Ian Hunter, Peter Tosh, Elvis Costello, Boomtown Rats. A lot of people. We're going to come back with a Bruce Springsteen story on Music Business Radio.

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2: It's Music Business Radio, your backstage pass in the music industry. I'm David Hooper in Nashville and from Long Island, New York. Paul Rappaport is with me today. Gliders Over Hollywood is his book. The subtitle, Airships, Airplay, and the Art of Rock Promotion. And there is an art. We've been talking about it. Paul was Senior Vice President of Rock Promotion at Columbia Records for 33 years. Pivotal role in careers of some of the biggest stars in the business. I want to talk about one of them. And I'm going to list a specific station because this comes into it. KMET. And Bruce Springsteen is the artist. I read it. I'm going to let you tell it because from your mouth, man.
3: Yeah, well, I'll tell it briefly because basically Bruce had played or was about to play the Forum in Los Angeles, but it was a quiet show. The tickets had sold fast. So there wasn't really a buzz in a town for him. And manager called John Landau and he said, you know, hey, Rap, you know, what's the deal? I said, well, you know, Los Angeles is a big town and it's hard to, you know, to get noticed. And he said, well, what if we do a live broadcast on KMET, which was the big rock station in LA at the time. It was 1978. KMET had a huge share, like everyone in LA listened to KMET. It was like a seven share. It's the station to listen to. So yeah, you want to plug, you know, in 1978, it's the Darkness on the Edge of Town tour. Bruce is becoming, you know, the Elvis Presley of our times. You plug that artist into the biggest amplifier in Los Angeles, and it's going to blow the place apart. The story that nobody knows, and Bruce doesn't even know. I mean, I just sent him a book. It's going to blow his own mind. He doesn't even know this happened. Right? I sent it to the manager. He goes, why didn't you tell us? I said, there wasn't enough time. Long story short, I asked John when he wants to do it. He says, yeah, I want to do it like 3 days from now. I said, 3 days? I said, it takes 2 weeks to set these things up. You got to get the phone company. You got to get trucks. You got to get, you know,
2: engineers.
3: And
2: even that's fast.
3: Yeah. No, and it's hard. I mean, you know, in those days, the phone company set up 15K lines. You got good stereo. You know, it's an almost impossible task because we did it. But if you read in the book, you'll read like it's 3 days of insanity of putting tickets on sale and the Roxy sells out and they think there's a riot because, you know, there's 1,000 kids in line, only 400 can get in. And the kids think that, you know, we've taken the tickets as a record label, you know, and the radio station has taken the tickets to give the celebrities, and nothing could be farther from the truth because we wouldn't do that knowing what's going on. I think I took 10 tickets, you know, for people, you know, in the company. But at any rate, you know, you do live broadcasts all the time. And aside from everybody showing up late, which I beg them to get there on time, and you read all about that, and me, like, you know, walking around freaking out, the general manager showed up. And I don't mention his name in the book because I don't want to embarrass anybody. But, you know, this guy showed up and he was drunk and out of control. Yeah. And he wanted to take over everything. Now, you know, I'm working with very famous disc jockeys. We know how to do this. This is Jim Ladd. This is Bob Coburn. This is Mary Turner. These people are huge, you know, celebrity, you know, disc jockeys in rock radio in LA. And we're getting it all together. And this guy comes up and he wants to make everybody, you know, use walkie talkies, which is insane because the Roxy is a small club. You just yell down the hall to somebody. You don't need it. and it's just getting worse and worse. I mean, Mary was supposed to be the host and she got into it with him and he, you know, excused her and said somebody else is going to be the host and Mary and Bruce were friends and it was like this whole thing is unraveling right in front of me and it peaks when this guy, he's so out of it, he sees it falling apart, he doesn't realize it's him, right? And he grabs me by the collar, right? This is a true story, I didn't make this up, right? And he's banging my head against the Roxy paneling upstairs, you know, where the dressing rooms are. And he's banging my head against the wall and he's using my head as an accent to every word. Like, we bang, will not bang, ever bang, you know, do another live broadcast, bang, with Columbia Records again, bang, bang, bang, right? My head hurt.
2: I guess so.
3: But I have to be cool, right? I can't, you know, like I can't, I'm looking at him going, boy, you have no idea how right you are. But, you know, I can't, you know, yell at him or anything. I just got to collect myself. And it's a beautiful story because it all winds up with a beautiful ending. He finally leaves, thank God. And there's a wonderful story because you need to understand when artists are on their way up, they're trying really hard. I never seen anybody work as hard as Bruce Springsteen. There's a whole section in my book about his work ethic. He does stuff you can't believe, right? He does 4-hour shows. You don't know about the 3-hour sound check and rehearsal of the band before the 4-hour show, right? And all this other stuff.
2: No, more than 20 other hours in the day that this guy's working.
3: Yeah. So, you know, this blew LA to pieces. It is known as the best Bruce Springsteen live concert. It's the one. It's the pinnacle. It you know, after all the ones we did, it became known as the best, and we didn't know it at the time. We just knew that it was amazing. But I was sitting in a chair. It's 3 a.m. I'm overlooking Sunset Boulevard, which was a scene, which you'll read about. And Bruce walks in. I should have stood up. I couldn't. I was just too tired. I'd been up for 3 nights and days. And he kneels down, and he goes, "Hey, Rap," because everybody's telling me what you did, you know, to make this happen. It was a gargantuan job. He said, "You got to know something. You got to know how hard I'm trying to make this go. I'm trying so hard, and I can't thank you enough." And he took my left hand. He saw I was paced. I just couldn't get out of the chair. And he took my left hand and he kissed it. Okay? And it wasn't like Bruce the rock star kissing. You know, it was a guy to a guy.
2: Yeah.
3: It's two guys looking at each other, both knowing that they both have a job to do to try to get this career into a place where it needs to be. And he's doing what he needs to do, and I'm doing what I need to do. And there's a whole lot of other people working for him because it takes a village to get all this done.
2: Yep.
3: But it mattered a lot to me because he understood what I'd done. Like, you know, how
2: it's good to be seen, isn't it?
3: It just made me feel like, hey, this is all worth it, you know? And then in the end, you'll read about that. Anybody out there who thinks they own the bootleg of that show, the bootleg that you own isn't what you think it is. And I'll just let you read about that.

0: 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I'm David Hooper in Nashville. With me, Paul Rappaport. He is in Long Island today. The book is Gliders Over Hollywood. He is Senior Vice President of Rock Promotion at Columbia Records. We're talking about Bruce Springsteen live at the Roxy. This is 1978. I'm curious about you working with radio. We all know, even if you're not in radio, that radio has changed a lot more. I guess we'll call it consolidation.
1: Yeah.
0: You know, we don't have even regional hits like we used to. It seems like there's a playlist and everybody follows it. I'd love your thoughts on that. Like, to do something like what you're talking about with Bruce in 3 days, somebody's got to be able to make the decision. I wonder if that were to happen today because of the corporate structure. They would have attorneys look at it. You know what I mean?
1: It couldn't happen today.
0: It wouldn't even get off the desk for 3 days.
1: So. You can't even get a hold of a program director for right. 2 days sometimes with the way it's gone corporate.
0: Yeah.
1: It's very difficult to get things done. You know, the whole world's changed. Look, I grew up at a time when if Santana was playing and they saw another artist in the crowd, they'd go, hey, come up and jam with us. Nowadays, it would be like, you know, what are going to be the rights to the music and the, it's all convoluted. Right.
0: Sign this contract.
1: Yeah, right. You know, it's all this crazy stuff. But I do believe in radio as a medium. I actually talked to the head of one of the big platforms at one of the big corporations, iHeart. And he told me that, believe it or not, more people listen to radio today than ever before. He said, the problem is that all the, you know, our challenge is that all the people that, you know, are selling spots, all the customers that are, you know, buying commercials, they all want to be on digital. They think, they should be on YouTube and Facebook and all these things.
0: Right.
1: He said, but the listenership to radio is great. Now, I think, and this is my two cents, a lot of these stations, like you guys are lucky. Right, you have a magic radio station, Lightning 100, because you know it's independently owned. You have great people there that make a great product. They make great radio. They know how to do it. People in Nashville should know how lucky they are to have that, because it doesn't happen in cities around the world, because a lot of these radio stations have been bought up by big corporations and they're all over leveraged, which means they don't have the money to hire creative people to create great radio.
0: Right.
1: It's going backwards, you know, sadly, because they don't have the money. The medium of radio is fabulous.
0: Well, what's that local connection that you're talking about? Because you think about like going to a Los Angeles station, like they knew Los Angeles and they can talk to the guys in LA in a different way because it's a geographic thing. And I think that's one of the reasons that Lightning 100 does so well. People who listen to this station in Nashville, and people listen to it all over the country because of the internet, but they know that Lightning 100 gets Nashville. We are Nashville. And I think that's missing as well.
1: That personality. But I do believe the medium could come back. Radio is magic. You take it everywhere. It's in your car. It's in your shower. It's in your head. Like the idea, the communication, the idea that you're talking with people. Right. They're communicating. You're their friends, right? Any format of radio, even, you know, music radio or sports radio, there's this magic of communication. All it's going to take is, you know, to get some creative people to be on some station somewhere, something that you can't hear anywhere else. A mind-blowing disc jockey, somebody, it could be politics, it could be music, it could be somebody who's outrageous, it could be Howard Stern. I don't know who it's going to be. And then people will be drawn right to that thing. How do I get that thing? Oh, you got to tune into this radio station.
0: Right.
1: I really believe it. The medium is there. And you guys are proof that it works.
0: Yeah. I appreciate you saying that, because I think seeing the behind the scenes of it, engineer Stephanie today, she's on the air on Lightning 100. And when you really see the people behind it, like they care so much, even at something like iHeart. Serious, some of the bigger Clear Channel kind of.
1: Oh no, these people try hard. I have friends.
0: They do.
1: That, I don't want to say they don't.
0: Yeah. Sometimes your hands are just tied though. And I'm just saying this because it's good to see, like you talked about Bruce Springsteen acknowledging you. I think it's good that I appreciate you acknowledging radio, because I think a lot of times, YouTube's flashy, but radio's been around and it's going to continue to be around in one way or another. So we'll see. I want to dive a little bit more into that. Some of the things that radio has done in the past and will continue to do. You've got a chapter called Free Records and Savage Winos. I want to dive into that when we come back. I'm David Hooper in Nashville, Tennessee. This is Music Business Radio. Paul Rappaport is my guest. Gliders Over Hollywood is the book. If you want to know how records get played, and these are a lot of the records that you love, a lot of the acts, Boston, Bob Skaggs, Elton John, Aerosmith, there are some great stories in here. Gliders Over Hollywood is the book. We're going to talk more about it when we come back on Music Business Radio.

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7: Music Business Radio, your backstage pass to the music business. I'm David Hooper in Nashville, Tennessee, and with me today, we sound like we're in the same room, but he's coming to me from Long Island, New York, Paul Rappaport. Gliders Over Hollywood is his book, and this is why you want to read this book. He was senior vice president of rock promotion at Columbia Records, where he enjoyed a 33-year career playing a pivotal role in the careers of some of the biggest stars in the business. We're going to talk about some of those. Journey is one we're going to talk about. Tony Bennett, Randy California, Blue Oyster Cult, Jimi Hendrix, a lot of them. They're on Columbia. Paul was probably working with them.
8: I have to stop you there. They're not all on Columbia. They're stories in the book. Hendrix is just a story about seeing him live. And, you know, just I had to write it because I just needed people to understand how that was.
7: Well, the rest of them,
8: yeah, they're all
7: okay. Let's go there because the business has changed a lot. And why don't we start there and then we'll get into the Free Records and Savage Winos I teased. But the business really has changed. So tell me a story about that, about what you've seen over you're working on your fourth decade here. I mean,
8: the business has changed because the business, one of the reasons I wrote the book was I wanted to capture this magical time, right? 70s, 80s, 90s. This is a business, but it doesn't run like a business. We are posing as adults. We're big kids. They gave us the key to the asylum. The manager of Journey, Herbie Herbert, okay, Journey, millions and millions of records, right? One of the biggest bands on the planet. Okay, but we all come from this sort of hippie generation, right? This, you know, we're all characters. Just imagine the movie Guys and Dolls, except it's the record business, right? So we have to release a Journey single. And when you release singles, you need momentum. So you release them in a timely fashion, right? And Herbie sent to the entire industry a Yiddish for Dummies books. Because Yiddish for Dummies, because he got on a Yiddish kick. He's you read about it in the book. He's not even Jewish, but he sent, you know, this is real. You can't make this stuff up. Okay. We all get this book. I think it's cute, right? If you want to talk to me or, you know, their famous road manager, Pat Bubba Morrow, you need to learn a couple lines of Yiddish. I'm like, yeah, it's cute. Whatever. I get a call from Herbie. It's a Thursday. It's 3 p.m. Herbie, we got to discuss the new Journey single. You and I got to decide it today. I got to put it in production. I got to tell the rock stations. He says, "Was machst du? How are you?" in Yiddish. I'm
7: he's
8: like,
7: tested you.
8: "Yeah, Herbie, it's cute. I got the book. This is an important conversation. We're selling 50,000 albums a week, right?" He talks Yiddish for 2 minutes. At the end of 2 minutes, he says, "Rap. What the F? A nice Jewish boy like you can't learn a couple lines of Yiddish." I go, "Herbie, I can learn Yiddish. We're selling 50,000 albums a week. This is a timely conversation. I know, learn your Yiddish and call me back." Click. This is rock and roll business in 1985.
7: I want
8: to share these stories with people because no one's going to believe this. This is the tip of an iceberg of stories that I wrote because you can't believe it. You can't make this stuff up. This is how it ran.
7: Well, so Paul, that brings me to question, you know, about rock and roll media. We see things like Spinal Tap, and I've heard more than one musician say, you know, that's not funny. That's the business we're in.
8: Spinal Tap is not that far from the truth.
7: Yeah.
8: You know, I'm that guitar player. Can I play your guitar? No. Can I touch your guitar? No. I'm that guy. Okay. I've been playing since I've been 7 years old. Huh? You're talking to that guy. So yeah, you're looking at it and laughing, but guess what?
7: You know, well, one of the things that I love about the book, and I love about the business as well, you just see people, I think of it as doing creative things. You know, you got to get a record played, you do something creative. So I'd love to talk to you about some of the unofficial methods that you use to grease the wheels of airplay and radio support. And I'll let you define what unofficial means.
8: Well, I think the difference is, the difference between today and then, this was a beautiful, beautiful business with beautiful characters everywhere, the managers, the radio people, us, and there was a lot of money. And it wasn't like, oh, don't leave any money on the table, which today everything is bottom line. Well, you know, you have to leave some money on the table to have fun. And fun was part of our job description, right? And so we did things like, you know, we would have tchotchkes for people. The Gliders Over Hollywood is a story about these Balsawood gliders that had Aerosmith written on the wings. And you can read about it in the book. You know, we're supposed to deliver it to radio and retail and you know, because they're going to fly and they're going to hang them from their ceiling, you know, but I'm just a big kid. So I was like, we should like fly a bunch of these off our building, right? Because they're going to go forever. These are the kind of things that were fun to do. You know, Elton John came up and was flying gliders with us. I mean, you know, but the things that we did, you know, to get airplay. I mean, I remember hauling up a giant player, you know, a full size upright piano to the tiniest studio at KMET so that Nicky Hopkins for the Rolling Stones, you know, he was the keyboard player for the Rolling Stones, could play live on KMET. No one had ever, you know, you bring people in with guitars and they play, you know, acoustic guitars.
7: Yeah.
8: So I called my friend Stephen Clean. So what about a piano? He goes, you can't even get a piano up here. Yeah, watch this. Yeah. It looked like Laurel and Hardy. Tune it.
7: I mean, it's not that easy, right? A lot of things to think about.
8: Oh no, it could barely fit. It could barely fit in the elevator, but we would do these kind of stunts to get people on our side and make, you know, people want to play music. I mean, unofficial. I don't know. I mean, you know, it's not like, and people, I don't want people to think this. It's not like you went in with drugs or something and because you gave somebody some cocaine, they played a record. Not at rock radio. Everybody had cocaine. It's not like, you know, it's a thing. But what I would do is let's take the music director from KMET. Jack, I'm coming to town. I can take you to dinner like everybody else, but I have something better in mind. He goes, what's that? I'm going to pick you up in a limousine at, you know, 8 a.m. in the morning. You and I are going to have mimosa cocktails and we're going to shoot champagne corks from the bottle out the overhead window. And we're going to drive up to Ventura County Line. We're going to watch the surfers because I'm a surfer. And we're going to watch the waves, watch the surfers, and you're going to do the surf report live from Ventura County Line. And we're going to drink mimosas all the way up and they're going to take you out to lunch and it's going to be fun. Okay. When you do stuff like that, you know, and then you come back and you're like, hey, I've got this new band, but the radio loves you. Like, who does that? Like, that's unconventional. Like, I didn't go in and play them a record. I put them in a limousine, you know, had some fun, went, you know.
7: It's Music Business Radio. I'm David Hooper in Nashville. With me from Long Island, New York, Paul Rappaport. He was Senior Vice President of Rock Promotion at Columbia Records for 33 years, 33 and a third, if we're counting. He's played a pivotal role in the careers of some of the biggest stars in the business. And I want to end with this. You had talked about the bootleg of Bruce Springsteen.
8: Yes.
7: At the Roxy. And you have some more on this. It's actually the prologue in your book. I think about DJ mixtapes and I think about remixes and I think about bootlegs. There's promotion there, right? When somebody will tape something and pass it around.
8: Well, you know, I used to love that. The sales department at all the labels, sales department, were very scared of that. They thought that tapes being passed around and the bootlegs being passed around would stunt, you know, official releases. Those of us who bought bootlegs knew nothing could be farther from the truth. A bootleg is just, you know, something that's beyond. It's just, you know, it's a special little thing. You're on the in crowd. You've got something that nobody else has. You're going to buy the real album.
7: Fans are buying everything.
8: Yeah. I always thought that was a compliment. Boy, if there was a bootleg of one of our artists, I knew, oh man, we got a big one. I mean, you know, and I used to buy bootlegs.
7: Imports, as we called them sometimes.
8: Imports. You know, well, there are imports that come from England, but these are bootlegs that are made by, you know,
7: the people under that the have their stuff.
8: Under the counter. These are people that make their own records. That, you know, these are pirates, they have their own businesses. What I wrote in the book was, you read where sometimes my job was to protect the artist, and you read stories in there about Bob Dylan and things that I did for Bob, which meant a lot to me to protect him at times when he was, you know, maybe going a little sideways. And the Bruce thing, which you read about, is that the original broadcast was, overloaded with speak from the disc jockey, because the general manager story I told you about, he made the jock say all these things in between the songs, which when you do a live broadcast, you just want the music to run seamless.
7: Right.
8: And you don't want too much ID, and you don't want people saying stupid stuff like, you know, he rocked them in New York, he rocked them in New Jersey, and now he's rocking you at the Roxy. And the GM had written all this script. I mean, you read about it, this insane thing that we had to go through. So at 4 a.m, I get the engineer and I go, you're going to rebroadcast this, and I'm going to give tapes to Bruce and John. And people, you know, we got away with it because it was live. I said, but upon re-listening, people are going to think this sounds terrible. So I went, nobody knows this until this book comes out. Nobody knows this. John didn't know it. Bruce doesn't know it. Maybe he knows it now. I went in at 4 a.m. to KMET with that engineer, and I edited that tape. I cut out everything in all the speak that I could to make the music run seamless like it should have been.
7: And when you say cut out, you had the razor blades going.
8: Back in the day.
7: Literally.
8: Rocking the tape back and forth. And there's a scene in there. You know, it's cute. There's a little cocaine story in there, but whatever. Where we're rocking the tape back and forth. Well, we had to be awake. I'd been awake for 3 days and coffee wasn't going to cut it. Okay, so anyway. We're rocking the tape back because there's a place where Bob Coburn said something that I hated it. And I go, I hate that. And Gus, who's the engineer, said, I can get rid of that. I said, you can't get rid of it. It's right in the middle of a Max drum beat. And if you get rid of it, the tape's going to sound edited and no one can know we edited this tape, right?
7: Yeah.
8: No one can know this. This is like the big secret of all time, right? He goes, no, I can do it. And he was a genius. And I held my breath and he rocked the tape back and forth, sliced it. Put it together. There is a missing beat. Max will never know it. Bruce will never know it. It's seamless. When you listen to Live at the Roxy, anybody who's got the bootleg, you'll hear the show that I wanted people to hear, because I didn't want to embarrass Bruce and I didn't want to embarrass KMET. And me and Gus, you know, created that show, which is now this famous bootleg.
7: So legendary.
8: So the one you think you have is on the cutting room floor of KMET right now. So
7: I got one more question for you.
8: Mm-hmm.
7: And I think about this all the time. Do you know when you're in it, if it is going to be something legendary? Because you've got a lot of legendary moments in this book. I mean, a lot, dozens and dozens and dozens. And did you know it when you were doing it at the time that it was going to be like that?
8: The Roxy show?
7: Well, any of it. I mean, it seems like a magical time.
8: Oh, no. Right. Okay. For the Roxy show, I knew it would be big when I walked out and looked at Sunset Boulevard, which was crowded with cars on a Friday night. And every car had to, you know, their windows rolled down. And everybody was listening to this live broadcast. And kids were dancing in the street. I knew there that was rock and roll history. Okay. Yeah. I know if I shoot a laser beam off a mountain.

0: Some things you don't know. I didn't know how big Alice in Chains would be. You don't know everything, but certain promotion things, you know, I would see them, envision them, and then I would, you know, build them, and then, you know, thankfully they work.
1: 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Well, it did, and the stories are now written down in perpetuity. The book is called Gliders Over Hollywood, Airships, Airplay, and the Art of Rock Promotion. And there is an art to it. 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Paul Rappaport, thanks for being here on Music Business Radio. It was so fun, and we got to do this again because there are more stories to tell, and I want to be the guy to get them on tape with you.
0: I thank you for having me. You have a beautiful radio station. I'm honored to be on it.
1: That's it. Another episode of Music Business Radio. I'm David Hooper, your host. This episode engineered by Stephanie McFadden, produced by super producer Gary Crane. 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

0: Lightning 100, that is Howdy with Try. It's their new one, a band that recently relocated here from Texas. Moon Taxi, before that, High Wave, they've always lived here in the Nashville, Tennessee area. They met and formed the band while they were going to Belmont University, and gosh, it has been a long run. We saw them win our Music City Mayhem local music tournament back in 2009. The question of the day is, who is going to win Nashville's Funniest Dad competition here on Father's Day? Happy Father's Day to all the dads out there. 18 and over event, it's happening this afternoon at Zany's. 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It's going to start at 3. 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Did I take it
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0: 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Like Beck at the new Truth venue this Halloween. He'll be out touring in support of his new record from it. This is Ride Lonesome on Lightning 100.

0: Lightning 100 with Old Crow Medicine Show. That's Last American Waltz featuring Molly Tuttle. We had Jalen and Gonda, Doctrine of Love, and Plain White Tees. Hey there, Delilah. It's almost time for me to get out of here. Stephanie is on her way in. She'll be hanging with you through the afternoon. If you're looking for something fun to do this afternoon, we're going to be out at Zany's Comedy Club. Doors are about to open at 2 o'clock, and the show starts at 3. It's Nashville's Funniest Dad Competition. It is 18 and over, and we are going to be out there having a blast. Get your tickets while they last. Nashville.zanies.com. And at the doors when they open coming up here at 2 o'clock, we'll see you at Zany's.
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0: Lightning 100. That's Tyler Ballgame, Matter of Taste. Sam Fender before that, 17 Going Under, and one from Deer Tick's new album, Mary Singletary right there, their new album, Coin-O-Matic, out now. My name's Stephanie, taking over this Sunday afternoon. Hope you guys are having a good day so far. Going to be sticking around for a good long while today, including bringing you tonight's edition of Nashville Sunday Night. We are diving into our archives tonight to bring you two great shows from years past. A 2015 set from Houndmouth and a 2019 set from Neil Francis. Those are going to be at 7 p.m. and 8 p.m. respectively. So we'll be doing that tonight for Nashville Sunday Night. And then the next 2 weeks got live shows out of Third and Lindsley, the Cold Stairs next week on the 28th, and on Sunday, July 5th, we got the Wild Feathers. Those are both on sale at thirdandlindsley.com. 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

0: Lightning 100, that is local music from Really Regular. That one's called Crickets. Greg Mendez before that, Gentle Love, Role Model, Sally When the Wine Runs Out. And we actually just got a new song from Role Model the other day, which we'll be checking out tomorrow on New Music Monday. Gearing up for actually 2 weeks of all new music on tomorrow's episode because we took off this past Monday while we were celebrating 615 Day with all local music all day. We'll be checking out Role Model, Howdy, Eels, Jack White, Julia Jacqueline, Sylvanesso, Interpol, Slow Pulp, Wishy. So much for the show tomorrow. Going to be a very fun one. So join me for that 8 until 9 p.m. And don't forget, you can always find our past episodes, lightning100.com/newmusicmonday. Got another new one on the way for you after the break from Kurt Vile's brand new album. That's coming up next on Lightning 100.
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0: Lightning 100. That is Father John Misty, The Payoff. Caroline Rose before that, Yip Yip Yow. Great new song from Caroline Rose. Actually, new recording, but one that they've been playing on the live show for a little over a decade now, I think I read. And you could catch Caroline Rose live coming here to Nashville July 14th as part of this really cool series of shows that they're doing, only playing independent venues around the country and no ticketing fees. That's refreshing. So that is going to be coming to Nashville July 14th. The venue's actually not announced yet, but the show is booked and you can buy tickets already. CarolineRoseMusic.com. That is going to be happening July 14th. You can hear that new one, Yip Yip Yow, live. English Beat back before that. Tame Impala with Elephant. My Name is Stephanie. We got local music on the way from Very Gently featuring Rustin Kelly. It's a great one coming up on Lightning 100.
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0: Lightning 100, that's our local artist of the week, Elizabeth Cook featuring Evan Felker. That's called Razor Wire Wall. Going to be on Elizabeth Cook's new album coming out on August 13th, Great Television. And you can catch her playing next week, actually this coming Friday at the Hermitage. Friday, June 26th, going to be playing with Tim Easton out there. Tickets for that are on sale at thehermitage.com. That's a fun place to see a show. Jack White before that, some more local, God and the Broken Bones, and another local before that, Massey 99 with Heaven. My name's Stephanie. We got Jungle coming up, Langhorne Slim, Big Thief, all after this break on Lightning 100.
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0: 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Weird Nightmare before that, Might See You There from their new Sub Pop album, Hoopla. Also had Childish Gambino back there, The Smiths, My Name is Stephanie. Spending this Sunday afternoon with you. Hope you guys are having a great weekend. We got some more local on the way from Emma Osier, such a great one. Jose Gonzalez from his new album, and more in just a couple minutes on Lightning 100.
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0: I've been loving this one from Emma Osier. It's called Baby Don't Hurt Me on Lightning 100.

0: Lightning 100. That is Feeble Little Horse Rewind from the new surprise dropped album just a couple weeks ago called Bit Not. Excited to see them play in a Basement East less than a month from now. They'll be out there on July 18th. And that is one that we recently featured, of course, since it just recently came out on New Music Monday. I host that show every Monday night, bringing us an hour of the week's brand new releases. So I'll be having a new episode of that tomorrow, and going to be a little extra fun one because we took off this past Monday from the show, which means I've got to dive into the last 2 weeks of new music, and we got tons of new stuff for you coming up from Interpol, Sylvanesso, Howdy, Eels, Jack White, Julia Jacqueline, Wishy, and more. That's coming up on the show tomorrow. 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
0: It's time for your lightning flashes for today, Sunday, June 21st. 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Girl Puppies coming up, Casey Musgraves. First, we got Kings of Leon. Here is Ragu on Lightning 100.

0: Lightning 100. That's local music from Shani and the Eastmen. That is called Not a Blue Moon. Lime Garden, All Bad Parts before that. Bruce Springsteen back there as well. My name is Stephanie. I'm hanging out with you this Sunday afternoon. Don't forget you can join us Sunday mornings. 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
0: Josiah and the Bonnevilles up now, Going Gone on Lightning 100.

Lightning 100, that's Bleachers from the new album. That's called We Should Talk. Everyone for 10 Minutes came out last month. They're playing here in Nashville this fall. Catch him at The Truth, the new venue, on October 8th. His Golden Messenger before that, in the middle of it, some Unknown Mortal Orchestra back there. My name's Stephanie, spending this Sunday with you here on Lightning 100. Tonight, bringing you our Nashville Sunday Night Concert broadcast happening at 7. We're actually diving into our archives for some shows tonight from years past. 2015 set from Houndmouth is going to be coming up at 7, and a 2019 set from Neil Francis at 8. So join us for these great shows from our archives while we gear up for live shows out there in Lindsley the next 2 weeks. On the 28th, next Sunday, the Cold Stairs, and on July 5th, the Wild Feathers. Both of those on sale at thirdandlindsley.com. On the way now, Dijon's coming up, Lucy Dacus. Here first is Santigold, the Lights Out on Lightning 100.

0: Lightning 100, the new tropics. That is some local music. That's called Almost. Before that, we had Cat Clyde, Man's World, some more local back there from Devin Gilfillian. My name is Stephanie, spending this Sunday with you. Don't forget to check out our ticket window page when you got some free time. Got a few contests open for you over there to win tickets to see Goose coming to Nashville this November, Tedeschi Trucks Band playing here in October, and Warren Haynes. Actually, all three of those got two nights here in Nashville this year. 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And don't forget, you can enter every day for extra chances to win. Brother Wallace is on the way with one from his debut album. The Strokes coming up. David Bowie, Mount Joy on the way on Lightning 100.
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0: Lightning 100, that's Howdy with Try Try Try. Loving that new music from them. Monrovia before that with Heavy Foot and Mountjoy, My Vibe. My name's Stephanie. Coming up very shortly now, around 7, going to be kicking off our Nashville Sunday Night concert broadcast this week. Actually taking a dive into our Nashville Sunday Night archives for some shows from years past for this week's show. We got a 2015 set from Houndmouth coming up very soon, and then around 8, a 2019 set from Neil Francis. So stay tuned. We'll be bringing those to you. And then the next 2 weeks, got live shows out at Third and Lindsley. Got a few songs left for you till then. Mumford & Sons, Lumineers, Tennis, coming up on Lightning 100.
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